see. There is one who never leaves me, though life's trials often grieve me. As I fix my eyes on Jesus, I'm never

this conversation with the Lord already, but I've let the Lord know when I get to heaven, I want to sing bass. I'm tired of this tenor thing. I want to sing bass in heaven. And so you pray that my voice won't go out. I don't think it's going to, but in the meantime, I get to sound cool. I'm looking forward to our presentation tonight, and what I'm really looking forward to, did you all get this handout? Scotty gave that out. Yeah. Praise the Lord. Amen. This is so exciting. So you're all invited to be here tomorrow morning for the inaugural worship service of our new Discovery Bible Fellowship, a brand new Spirit-filled Bible-believing church right here in Sterling Heights. All invited to attend. I'll be here, and our message tomorrow morning is entitled, Discover How to Get and to Remain Undeceived. And I'm looking forward to that. Scotty will be teaching a class on Sabbath school. That'll be very nice as well. And then tomorrow night, we'll get into the topic of the judgment. And that's going to be very, very exciting. I'm looking forward to it all. But let's begin with a word of prayer. We've got quite a little bit of information to cover tonight. And I want to remind you that immediately after the message, just like we did last night, we'll have about 15 minutes of what? Questions and answers. That's right. So if a question comes up, you think, oh, I wish I had the answer to that, just quickly write it down and get those questions out, and we'll just take them just like that from the floor, just as we did last night. That seemed to be very enjoyable. I enjoyed it, and there seemed to be a real sense of enjoyment among the group as well. So let's pray together, and we'll dive right into our message, okay? Father in heaven, we come before you, and we are anticipating a blessing. Father, we ask that as the two ladies have sang so beautifully, so wonderfully, that you would come soon, that you would return with your Son in glory to take us home. Father, we know this world is not our home. As the old song says, we're

0: We're just a passing through. Our treasures are laid up somewhere beyond the blue. So, Father, tonight, as we look at this topic, the topic of the second coming, what some refer to as the rapture, we pray that you would come and open our hearts as we open your word. Father, tonight we want more than knowledge. Tonight we want more than information. Tonight we need a heart transformation experience with you and your Son and your word through your Spirit. So be with us now as we open your word, for we ask it in Jesus' name. Let everyone say,
1: Amen.
0: Amen. All right, let's open our study guides right to the first little bit there. And you'll see our message is entitled, our presentation is entitled, Discover How Jesus Christ Will Defy the Skeptics and Return to Earth. That's right. Now let's begin by reading right there at the outset. It says the word, what is that word, everyone? The word rapture does not appear where? In the Bible. How many of you, just by a raising of hands, have heard that term before, the rapture? Okay, good. I remember before I was a Christian, I used to see a bumper sticker on a car or a van or a truck that would say, in case of rapture, car will be unmanned. And I wasn't a religious person. I didn't know anything about the rapture. And I always wondered what that meant. And when I became a Christian, I heard that term in a religious context, the rapture. I said, oh, so that's what all of those bumper stickers meant. Now, you will notice here it says, the word rapture does not occur in the Bible. Yet, correctly understood, it is a what kind of teaching? Biblical teaching, but notice the emphasis there on correctly understood. Like the words Trinity or Millennium, which also do not appear in the Bible, some words essentially become synonymous with certain Bible teachings. There is nothing wrong with this per se, but we must labor to be sure that our beliefs and teachings all come from the where? From the Bible. The purpose of this lesson will be to demonstrate from the Bible how and when the rapture will take place in relation to other end time events. It will be a great lesson. So notice here on the screen, the word rapture defined, although the word itself doesn't appear in the Bible, the idea of the rapture is simply this. It's the transporting of believers to heaven at the second coming of Christ. You'd write that right in the blank there. It's the transporting of believers to heaven at the second coming of Christ. That's what the word rapture means. And so you won't find the word there in your Bible, but the concept is definitely a very biblical concept. Now you'll notice there also in your study guides, right in the middle of the first page, this theme of the rapture of God's people to himself is found throughout the book of Revelation. Consider, for example, the following text. And we've given you many of them there, but let's just look at a couple of them. Revelation chapter 1, okay? We're going to the last book of the Bible and the first chapter of that book. Revelation chapter 1. Chapter what, everyone? Revelation chapter 1, and I'm noticing in verse 7. Revelation chapter 1, verse 7. The first word is behold. What's the word, everyone? Behold. Behold. Now, what does the word behold mean?
2: Pay attention.
0: It means to look, right? Beauty is in the eye of the beholder. In other words, beauty is in the eye of the one who is looking. And so here it says behold, which means look. He is coming with what, everyone? Clouds, and most eyes will see him. What does it say? Every eye will see him, even they who pierced him, and all the tribes of the earth will mourn because of him. Even so, amen. So right here in the opening chapter of the last book of the Bible, it says that when he returns, every eye will what? Every eye will see him. Now you're still there in Revelation. Go to Revelation chapter 22, from the first chapter of Revelation to the last chapter of Revelation. And notice that this is a consistent and prominent and preeminent theme throughout the entire book. I'm in Revelation chapter 22, and I'm looking at verse 7. Revelation 22, verse 7. It says, behold, I am coming, what? Quickly, blessed is he who keeps the words of the prophecy of this book. Notice verse 12. And behold, I am coming quickly, and my reward is with me to give to everyone according to his work. I am Alpha and Omega, the beginning and the end, the first and the last. Okay? So you have this idea, this saturating here of the book of Revelation with the second coming of Jesus. Notice also verse 20. He who testifies to these things says, surely I am coming quickly. Amen. Even so, come, Lord Jesus. The grace of our Lord Jesus Christ be with you all. Amen. And there are many other passages there. We've given you several of them. Revelation 6, Revelation 14, Revelation 19, Revelation 11. The idea here is that the second coming of Jesus is the grand climax of the entire Bible, and particularly of the book of Revelation. And so as you study the book of Revelation, this idea of the

The rapture, or the second coming, is a consistent, powerful theme. Now, if that makes sense, I want you to say amen. Okay, let's continue on there. You're still in your study guide. And we're going to look tonight at second coming essentials. Second coming or rapture essentials. One of them is that a full one out of every 25 verses in the New Testament is directly related to the second coming. It is a very consistent, prominent theme in the New Testament. For every 25 verses in the entire New Testament, one of those verses has to do directly with the second coming of Jesus Christ. And so, what we're going to be looking at is the essentials, that is, how will he come, etc., etc. I learned in journalism class that whenever you're going to cover any event, you have to ask these essential questions. Who, what, where, when, why, and what? How? Well, many of these are very easy to answer. For example, the question of who. Who's coming? Well, Jesus Christ is coming. What are we talking about? We're talking about his coming or his return to earth. To where? Well, we just answered that question a moment ago. To earth. When is that coming? Well, we've already studied in our lesson when we looked at the image of Daniel chapter 2 and the signs of the times. All of those converging signs indicate that Jesus' coming is near. Is what, everyone? Near. And so that's the answer, when. Of course, we don't know exactly when. Jesus himself said, no man knows the exact day or the exact hour, but we can have indications or signs that it is rapidly approaching. Who remembers those two analogies that Jesus gave? We've already studied it. What were the two analogies that Jesus gave that alerted us to just how near it was? Birth pains, that's exactly right, and the fig tree, that's right, remember? And both of those were visible and progressive and climactic. And so they're not new signs, wars and rumors of wars, famines, pestilences, and earthquakes, but they were the same signs, but they would increase in both frequency and intensity, just as labor contractions, until eventually you have a climactic event in the course of, in the case of pregnancy, of course, that's the birth of the child, and in the case of the second coming of Jesus, it's his actual arrival at planet Earth. And so that's when. Why is he coming? Well, that's very simple. Jesus said in John chapter 14, I'll just quote it for you. John chapter 14, beginning in verse 1, Jesus said, let not your heart be troubled. You believe in God, believe also in me. In my Father's house are many mansions. If it were not so, I would have told you. And I go to prepare a place for you. And if I go to prepare a place for you, I will come again and receive you unto myself, that where I am, you may be also. Jesus basically says, I want to live with you for eternity. And so the reason of the second coming, the why of it all, is so that he can take us to live with him forever. Can someone say amen? Now, the real question that we want to focus in on tonight is the question of how. How? That is really where the rubber meets the road. And if you'd like to turn there to the second page of your study guide, I'd like to draw your attention. Where's Glenda? I'm looking for Glenda Cinnamon. Where are you at? Okay, Glenda, you recognize that picture, don't you? She painted that picture. Absolutely beautiful. And so as we consider our forebears, the Jews, we must consider a very powerful and very sober lesson, okay? Top of page 2 in your study guide. One reason that it is so essential that we start from the very basics is that our forebears, the Jews, that's what you'd write in there, our forebears, the Jews, provide a sober example for us to consider. Think of it. The Jews preached and anticipated the coming of the Deliverer, the Messiah, for more than how many years? More than 1,000 years. They longed for his coming. They prayed for his coming. They trusted in his coming. They knew many of the details about his coming. They taught, promoted, and heralded his coming. Yet amazingly, on the whole, they missed his coming. It almost defies reason. How could it have happened? The answer to a great degree lies in the fact that they missed the how. That's what you'd write in there. The answer as to how is that possible? I mean, really, they had been looking and anticipating for the second coming of the Messiah, the first coming of the Messiah, the Mashiach, for more than 1,000 years. They knew almost all of the details about it, but many of them missed it. Why? The answer to a great degree lies in the fact that they missed the how, that is, the manner of his coming. That's what you'd write there. The manner of his coming. How, or could the Christian church be poised to do the very same thing today with his second coming? The Jews looked for a coming military deliverer who would rescue them from their humiliating subservience to Rome. They understood many things about the Messiah's first coming, but they missed the manner. We must ensure that we do not commit the same folly, as there are millions of dear people today, most of

them Jews, still looking for the Messiah's first coming, while you and I await his what? Second coming. So do you see how absolutely essential it is that we understand this idea of how? Yes or no? Okay, absolutely essential. And so our forebears, the Jews, a very sober example for us to consider. So our question is, how will Jesus Christ return to earth? And also, when in relation to other end time events? How is it actually going to happen? And that's what we're going to be spending the rest of our time on. And so you see there on your study guide, the middle of page 2, it says, we will answer this question of how from the Bible text by text. We will discover that the second coming will be characterized by how many important elements? 6. Be sure to list each one of them with Bible verses for support, because this is very important stuff. So here they are. You can quickly write them down. 1 through 6. Number 1, it will be visible. Number 2, it will be a literal coming. Number 3, powerful. Number 4, audible. Number 5, inevitable. And number 6, joyful. I'll give you time to write that down. And while you're writing that down, you can make your way to the book of Acts. Acts chapter 1. You say, how am I supposed to do that? Well, you figure it out. That's why I fill mine out beforehand. Acts chapter 1. Acts chapter 1. That's the 5th book of the New Testament. We'll give you a moment to get there. By the way, this slide is going to be up there several times tonight, so if you don't get it all right now, that's fine. Visible, literal, powerful, audible, inevitable, and joyful. I'm in Acts chapter 1. Acts chapter 1, and here we find the story of the ascension of Jesus. Okay, we pick it up in verse 8. Acts chapter 1, beginning in verse 8. Jesus speaking, he says, but you shall receive power when the Holy Spirit has come upon you, and you shall be witnesses to me in Jerusalem and in all Judea and Samaria and to the uttermost parts of the earth. These are Jesus' final departing words. Verse 9. Now, when he had spoken these things, while they watched. Now, here's something I want you to do. If you're in the habit of underlining in your Bible, I want you to notice that there are 5 occurrences over the course of the next 3 verses that all relate to sight. That all relate to what, everyone? Sight. See if you can pick all of them up, okay? Verse 9. Now, when he had spoken these words, while they watched, he was taken up, and a cloud received him out of their sight. And while they looked steadfastly toward heaven as he went up, behold, 2 men stood by them in white apparel, who said, Men of Galilee, why do you stand gazing up into heaven? This same Jesus who was taken up from you into heaven will so come in like manner as you saw him go up into heaven. Did you pick all of them up, yes or no? Okay, let's look at number 1. In verse 9 it says, while they watched, a cloud received him out of their sight. Number 2, verse 10, and while they looked, number 3, steadfastly toward heaven. Verse 11, men of Galilee, why stand ye gazing, number 4, and then right there at the end of that verse, he will come in like manner as you saw, number 5, him going to heaven. So 5 times in these 3 verses, they saw him, they saw him, they saw him, they saw him, they saw him, and then they said, in like manner as you have seen him go, he will come again. Now, English is my only language, okay? It's my mother tongue, and they say that if you can speak 3 languages, you're trilingual. If you can speak 2 languages, you're bilingual, and if you can speak only 1 language, it means you're from the United States of America. And so this is the only language I know, but as I understand the English language, in like manner would mean in the same way. Are we clear on that? Are we comfortable with that conclusion? Is that the conclusion that is supported by the language? Yes or no? Okay, so there, Jesus is having a conversation with them, and he's saying, you're going to be witnesses unto me in Jerusalem, Judea, and all over the place. And then he begins to just lift right up off the earth like a helium balloon. And they're, whoa, never saw that before. And they're watching him, and they probably began to squint. Where'd he go? And then they would have been startled by these 2, whoa, ye men of Galilee, why stand ye gazing up into heaven? This same Jesus, not another Jesus, this same Jesus will so come in like manner as you have seen him go. In other words, the same way you saw him leave is the same way he's going to come back. When he left, was it visible, yes or no? Okay, so when he returns, will it be visible, yes or no? And we already read that, didn't we? In Revelation chapter 1, verse 7, it said, every eye will see him. Revelation chapter 1, verse 7. Every eye will see him. Now, notice also it says here that it will be literal. That it will be what, everyone? Let me go back to that slide. Literal. Now, notice the words of the angels, this
same.

name Jesus. Was that the actual person of Jesus that was taken up from them? Yes or no? That was the real Jesus. That was the literal Jesus. That was the physical Jesus. That was the only Jesus that there is. And they said, this same Jesus, not some spiritual Jesus, not some ghost Jesus, not some, you know, strange, mysterious, invisible Jesus. No, no, no. This same Jesus that you literally saw go up will literally come back. Are we all clear on that, everyone? Okay, so that's what we're looking for. Not just a visible return, but a literal return. Now we go to powerful. Powerful. And this is quite powerful, as you might have imagined. Luke chapter 9, verse 26. You can write these verses down. I'm going to put several up on the board tonight in the interest of time. Jesus speaking. He says, for whoever is ashamed of me, in my words, of him the Son of Man will be ashamed. Notice this. When he comes in his own glory and in his Father's and of the holy angels. Now, beloved, that's a lot of glory. Okay, notice when he returns in his glory, he returns in his Father's glory and the glory of the angels. Notice this, Matthew chapter 25 and verse 31. When the Son of Man comes in his glory, and how many of the angels are going to be with him? All the holy angels with him, then he will sit on the throne of his glory. Now, you might remember the story there when Jesus had been laid in the tomb and there was a group of Roman guards that were sent there to guard the tomb. Some say four, some say 16. It depends on how you read the language there. But let's just imagine for our purposes that there are 16 Roman guards there guarding the tomb of Jesus. And the Bible says one angel. How many angels? One angel came, and the Bible says that those 16 hardened Roman soldiers fell down like dead men before one angel. One angel. Now, beloved, the Bible says that there are thousands of thousands and 10,000 times 10,000 angels in the Bible. Now, I don't know if you know your math, but 10,000 times 10,000 is 100 million, but it's really even more than that, because the largest demarcation, the largest numerical demarcation that you'll find in your Bible is 1,000. And so when they wanted to say something, it was great, they would say thousands of thousands and 10,000 times 10,000. You don't find the number trillion, billion, quadrillion in your Bible. And so 1,000 times 1,000 and 10,000 times 10,000 is a way of saying a whole lot. Now, if one angel can make 16 hardened guards fall down flat on their faces, dead men, what will happen when all of the holy angels return in all of their resplendent, incandescent glory? Is that going to be a marvelous, powerful experience, yes or no? And as if that wasn't enough, where do the angels get their glory from? From God. And the Bible says in 1 Timothy chapter 6 and verse 16, you can write that down, 1 Timothy chapter 6, verse 16, that God dwells in light that is so powerful that no one can approach it. That is going to be glorious. It reminds me of the story of Moses, 1 Timothy 6:16. It reminds me of the story of Moses. Moses was there on the top of Mount Sinai and he said, God, I want to see what you look like. I want to see your glory. And God said, okay, I'll show you my glory on three conditions. Number one, I'm going to put you in the cleft of the rock. Number two, I'm going to put my hand over you. And number three, you cannot see my face because no man can see my face and live. You can only see my back parts. Now think about it. That's going to be a lot of glory. Look at it there. All the holy angels with him, then he will sit on the throne of his glory. So when God returns, when Jesus returns, he comes with himself, that's Jesus, with his Father, all of his glory, and every single last angel in heaven will come as well. That's going to be a mighty, powerful, glorious experience. Can you say amen? Amen. Okay, so it's powerful, visible, literal, and what's the next one? Powerful. Now, open your Bible to the book of Matthew, first book of the New Testament. Matthew, notice with me, chapter 24. Matthew chapter 24. We've actually spent quite a little bit of time in this chapter. For those of you who are with us tonight for the first or the second time, we've been here many times, but I want to show you a quick verse here, Matthew chapter 24, and notice with me verses 30 and 31. Matthew 24, verses 30 and 31. Then the sign of the Son of Man will appear in heaven. Then all the tribes of the earth will mourn. That's, by the way, the second time we've heard that, all the tribes of the earth will mourn. And they will see. They will what? See the Son of Man. So there it is again. You see, it's visible. They will see the Son of Man coming on the clouds. By the way, there's the second time we've seen clouds today. Coming on the clouds of heaven with what? Power and great glory, and he will send his angels with a great sound of a

0: trumpet, and they will gather together his elect from the four winds, from one end of heaven to the other. So here, even in verse 31 and verse 30 of Matthew 24, it says it's going to be powerful. And in the context, it says it's going to be powerful because there's going to be such great glory there. So far, so good? Now, notice our next one, that it will be audible. That it will be audible. Now, we've already seen here in verse 31 that he returns with the great sound of a trumpet. In fact, there's several times in the New Testament where Jesus is referred to as returning with a sound of a trumpet. You want to write another one down? 1 Corinthians chapter 15, verse 52. You can write that down. 1 Corinthians chapter 15, verse 52 says he will return with the sound of a trump. Okay, a trumpet. Now, I used to play the trumpet, and I taught myself how to play at the age of 21 when I was living in my mom's house. And she will tell you that trumpets can be obnoxiously loud. Any trumpet players here tonight? Okay, you know, I should have had you bring your trumpet and play for me. I did that one time, except there was a nice, sweet, older lady sitting in the front row, and I blew it as hard as I could, and it looked like she was going to die on the spot. So I decided I wouldn't do that anymore. I just remind you that trumpets are very loud. Jesus says he will return with the sound of a trumpet. Okay? So it's visible? Yes. It's literal? Yes. It's powerful? Yes. And what else is it? Audible. It's audible. That's exactly right. Open your Bibles to 1 Thessalonians. We go from Matthew. We'll be coming back here, by the way. So if you'd like to slide a little pen or something in there, if you've got one of these fancy dancy red ribbons like I've got, you can put it in there. 1 Thessalonians chapter 14. 1 Thessalonians, that's Galatians, Ephesians, Philippians, Colossians. Then you come to the Timothys, or pardon me, then you come to the Thessalonians just before the Timothys. 1 Thessalonians chapter 4, and I'm beginning in verse 16. 1 Thessalonians chapter 4, what verse, everyone? 16. It says, for the Lord himself, there it is again, this same Jesus, right? The Lord himself will descend from where, everyone? From heaven with a shout. A shout is loud or a shout is quiet? Loud. It's loud. That's exactly right. If you'd like a demonstration, I could bring either of my two boys in here and they can show you what it's all about. Better yet, I'll send them to your house at 5 o'clock in the morning, which is when they get up in my house. I have two little alarm clocks. They don't let me sleep in. With a shout, with the voice of an archangel. Now, has anyone here ever heard an archangel?
1: No.
0: Yeah, me neither. But I'm going to imagine in context that it's quite loud. Okay? With a shout, with the voice of the archangel, and with the what? The trumpet of God. There it is again. The trumpet of God. In fact, this is so loud. My mom used to say to me, you know, I get up in the morning. In fact, my wife still says it to me to this day. She'll say, sweetie, you are loud. I feel like I'm being so quiet. But my mom would say, you're loud. You're so loud you could wake the... Well, that's exactly what happens when Jesus comes back. Notice this. It says in verse 16, the trumpet of God and the dead in Christ, what? They rise first. They wake up. Verse 17, then we who are alive and remain shall be caught up together with them in the clouds. There it is again. Clouds, that's the third time we've seen that tonight. To meet the Lord, where? In the air, and thus we shall always be with the Lord. Verse 18, therefore comfort one another with these words. And so there's a shout, there's the voice of the archangel, and the trumpet, trumpet, trumpet. In other words, it's not going to be a quiet event. It's going to be a loud event. Are we all clear on that? So it's visible, it's literal, it's powerful, and it's audible. That's exactly right. Now, we're going to continue on here. It's also inevitable. Inevitable. Notice this, Psalm chapter 50 and verse 3. Our God shall come and shall not keep what?
1: Silence.
0: A fire shall devour before him, and it shall be very tempestuous all around him. By the way, that fire is his glory. The Bible says in Hebrews chapter 12, you want to write that down, Hebrews chapter 12, verse 29, our God is a consuming fire. That light, that unapproachable light that surrounds God is perceived by the wicked as being like fire. That's exactly right. It appears also as fire to the righteous, but the righteous are not burned up by it. Verse 4, he shall call to the heavens from above and to the earth, and he may judge his people. Verse 5, gather my saints together. There it is, the gathering, the so-called rapture. Gather my saints together to me, those who have made a covenant with me by sacrifice. Let the heavens declare his righteousness, for God himself is judge. Notice what he says. God will come, and he will not keep silent. So far, so good, everyone? Okay, let's go back to Matthew chapter 24. Back to Matthew chapter 24. And notice with me verse 23. Matthew chapter 24. Let's go back there. And notice with me verse 23.

0: Then if anyone says to you, words of Jesus in red, then if anyone says to you, look, here is the Christ, or look, or there, Jesus says, run out as quickly as possible. Is that what he says? Do not believe it. So if someone comes and says, oh yeah, by the way, Jesus is here. You didn't hear that? Jesus is here. He's in Tokyo right now. Jesus is in Miami right now. No. In fact, we actually looked at that the other night in our Signs of the Times message, and we looked at that man. You remember his name? Dr. Jose Luis de Jesus Miranda, who today claims to be Jesus and has somewhere between the most conservative estimates, say 2 million followers, and some say up to 10 million people who think he's Jesus on earth today. And Jesus said, hey, listen, if they say to you, oh, by the way, Jesus is here and he lives in a suburb in Miami. What did Jesus say?
1: Don't believe it.
0: Don't go. Well, why not? Why not, Jesus? How could we be sure? Maybe this guy is the guy. Verse 4. For false Christs and false prophets will arise and show great signs and wonders to deceive, if possible, even the elect. Verse 25. See, I have told you beforehand. Verse 26. Therefore, and remember in the Bible, when you see the word therefore, ask yourself, hey, what's that therefore? What's it doing there? Therefore, if they say to you, look, he is in the desert, do not go out. Or look, he is in the inner rooms, do not believe it. Look, he is in Miami. No. Don't believe any of that. Why? Verse 27. For, or because, as the lightning comes from the east and flashes to the west, so also will the coming of the Son of Man be. Now, lightning is one of those things, in a true lightning storm, you can literally close your eyes and still see the flash of brightness. Is that true? Yes or no? So Jesus says, hey, listen. If they say to you, oh, yeah, Jesus is in Miami. Jesus is in Jerusalem. Jesus is in Tokyo, blah, blah, blah. Don't believe it. Don't buy it for a moment, because when Jesus returns, every eye will see him. It will be like lightning flashing from the east to the west. It will be literal, visible, powerful, audible. You will know. You won't have to put it on CNN, beloved, when Jesus comes back. You're going to know. Amen. Amen? You'll know. Okay? So look at this. We're still there in Matthew. Look at Luke chapter. Well, actually, we'll just go beyond that verse. I think the point is well made. Now, the parable of the wheat and tares. This is an essential concept that we grasp. And what we're going to be doing here is sort of debunking a very popular but non-biblical idea. And I want to say something about that. Ideas may be popular, but popular ideas are not necessarily biblical ideas. Can you say amen? Now, we learned that just yesterday about the Sabbath. I mean, Sunday is a hugely popular idea, but we looked last night to see if there was any evidence from the Bible that Sunday observance is biblical or that it's taught in the Bible. No, there's not one iota of evidence. In fact, last night I told you, I'd give you $10,000 cash for every text you can produce on that. So an idea might be popular, but that doesn't mean that it's true or biblical. So go to Matthew chapter 13 and let's ask the question, well, when does all of this happen and how does it happen? We've seen it's visible. We've seen it's literal. We've seen it's audible. We've seen it's powerful. We've seen it's inevitable. And of course, it's going to be joyful for the believer. We'll come back to that point. But look at Matthew chapter 13. We've been to this parable many times. Let's revisit it. Verse 24, Matthew chapter 13, verse 24. Another parable he put forth to them saying, the kingdom of heaven is like a man who sowed what kind of seed in his field? Good seed. But while men slept, his enemy came and sowed tares among the wheat and went his way. But when the grain had sprouted and produced a crop, then the tares also appeared. So the servants of the owner came to him and said, sir, did you not sow good seed in your field? How then does it have tares? Where did the weeds come from? Is what they wanted to know. Verse 28. He said to them, what were those five words? An enemy has done this. You've got it. Very good class. How then does it have tares? An enemy has done this. Do you want us then to go and gather them up? What did he say? No, don't do that, lest while you gather up the tares, you might also root up the wheat with them. Now look at verse 30. Look at verse 30. Don't miss verse 30. Verse 30 is so easy to understand, my little five-year-old boy Landon could understand this. Let both, who's both?
1: The wheat and the tares.
0: Let both grow, what's the next word?
1: Together.
0: Together. What does the word together mean?
1: Together.
0: It means... The word together means together. That's exactly right. All right. Sandy, we need you to write a dictionary that we all can understand. Here we go. Let both grow together until the harvest. At the time of the harvest, I will say to the reapers, first, gather together the tares and bind them in bundles to burn them, but gather the wheat into my barn. I'm going to ask you to do two things here. Number one, the main point. Notice that they both grow together until the harvest. Now, here's the second thing I'm going to ask you to do. Take that word first. See where it says first gather? Does everyone see that? Okay? First. Take that first and hang it on a hook in your mind because we're going to come back to it. Just hang on to that one. So who's gathered first?

first. The tares, which are the wicked. Now, we might say, oh, I wonder what this parable means. Jesus spoke in such mysterious language, such cryptic imagery. Well, what could it possibly mean? Well, let's have a vote and decide. No, no, no, no. Jesus tells us what it means. Look at verse 36. Then Jesus sent the multitude away and went into the house, and his disciples came to him saying, explain.

0: kingdom, the tares are the sons of the... I'm going to ask you again real quick, just to be sure it's on that hook in your mind. Who was bound first? The tares. Okay, we're going to come back to that, and you're just going to be blown away. I guarantee that many of you in this room are going to be floored tonight when we come back to that verse. Verse 39. The enemy who sowed them is the
1: devil.
0: The harvest is the end of the age, or the end of the world. The reapers are the angels. Therefore, as the tares are gathered and burned in the fire, so it will be at the end of this age. The Son of Man will send out his angels. They will gather out of his kingdom all things that offend and those who practice lawlessness, and will cast them into the furnace of fire. There will be wailing and gnashing of teeth. Then the righteous will shine forth as the sun in the kingdom of their Father. He who has ears, let him hear. Can you say amen? Now, this is not a difficult parable to understand. Not at all. Jesus says, basically, there was a man who went out. He sowed some seed in his field, and then the weeds came up with the good stuff. And they said, hey, do you want us to gather it all up? No. Don't gather them up, because if you gather up the good, or the bad, rather, you might pull up some of the good. Let both grow together until the harvest. Okay, now the harvest is the when? Oh, the end of the age. That's exactly right. Now, I want you to notice this. That the same time that the wicked are gathered out of the kingdom is the same time that the righteous shine forth. Do you see that? Yes or no? Hey, there's no different timing here. They're all having the same experience. What did it say there? Every eye will see him. So the righteous and the wicked. Is that right? We've actually already seen twice tonight that when every eye sees them, it says they will all mourn. Now, how many people in this room think they're going to be mourning when Jesus returns? Okay, how many people are going to be shouting for joy when Jesus returns? Okay, so who's mourning when Jesus returns? That would be the wicked. So that would mean then that the wicked see Jesus come. Yes or no? Are we all clear on that? That's what it must mean. That's what it must mean. Now, let's continue. This is going to get better. Okay? As my friends in Australia like to say, the penny is about ready to drop. Okay? That's what they say. Wait till the penny drops. The harvest is the end of the world, as we have already seen. So the second coming of Jesus is, let's say it together, visible and literal and powerful and audible and inevitable and joyful. Okay? That's what we're looking at. How's it going to happen? Now, what about the so-called secret rapture? You're there on the third page. How many of you have heard of this idea of the secret rapture? Okay, raise your hand. Okay, secret rapture. All right. Let's see. I'm at the top of the third page. The concept of the secret rapture, as we have seen, is very difficult to harmonize with the biblical picture presented. There is simply nothing secretive or clandestine about it. In fact, it will be the most non-secret event this world has ever seen. Every eye will see him, says Revelation 1:7. Some kind of secret, that is, a secret that everybody knows. It defies both grammar and logic. Yet this idea is rather popular in this day and age. It has been made so in no small part by a series of fictitious scenarios depicted in the novel series Left Behind. We've got that here for you, written by Timothy LaHaye and Jerry B. Jenkins. Now, I don't know these men. Fine Christian men, I don't doubt. They might love the Lord Jesus Christ with all their hearts. But I want you to notice what I say here. While this series may make for exciting reading and gripping adventure fiction, it makes for poor theology. If you want to know what the Bible says, be sure to spend some time actually reading the Bible, not just books about the Bible. Okay? Now, these books were hugely popular and still maintain much of their popularity to this day. In fact, it's the number one selling book series in the history of the human race. The number one selling book series in the history of the human race. I mean, it was amazing. When they were in their zenith, they were outselling even Grisham and Danielle Steele and other secular authors. I mean, I remember going into airports 3, 4, 5 years ago and seeing all kinds of people suddenly very interested in religious topics. Everybody had the Left Behind series just looking into it. Now, listen, I didn't actually read the books myself, but I know what's taught there, and the idea is this. I did see the movie, though, with Kirk Cameron. It was kind of interesting. I'd give it a thumbs down. Anyway, back to the point. The idea here is this. Nothing wrong. I mean, I shouldn't say nothing wrong. If you want to read a book for just pure enjoyment, pure entertainment purposes, hey, knock yourselves out. Though I would say we should be sure that the things we are reading are consistent with the principles that God has laid out for us in His Word. Amen? I'm not saying, you know, go out and just look at any old nasty thing. I mean, why would we want to be entertained by the very thing that put Jesus Christ on the cross? This is unclear to me. Why would a Christian want to go to a rated R movie? Some people say to me, well, you know, I'm a Christian. I'm free in Christ. Why would you want to? Why would you want to go watch the very thing that put Jesus on the cross? Why would you want to look at illicit sex or terrible, vile? I'm confused about that. The Bible says in Philippians chapter 4, verse 8, whatsoever things are true and just.

0: just and pure and holy. These are the things we should be thinking about. Amen? Okay, so many people, many good Christian people read this series and they said, oh, well, maybe that must be what's true. But beloved, you cannot do any better than this book to know what this book teaches. Amen? Okay, so again, this is not an effrontery to these men. They might be fine Christian men. As I've said, I've never met them. But I just want to talk about this theory that's been popularized, this idea of a secret rapture. And in the movie there, you know, Kirk Cameron and others were just sitting in their chair, just sort of minding their business. And all of a sudden, boom, people were gone. I mean, all over the world, just people suddenly disappeared. And he looked over and there was neatly folded clothes. I mean, I don't find that anywhere in the Bible. And just, oh, well what happened? And the pilot was raptured. But fortunately, the co-pilot was a sinner. He wasn't raptured, so he could still land the plane. These kinds of things. Now, I'm not saying these things just to make fun. The reality is that this is an idea that many people believe, but I want you to know there is not one scintilla of Bible evidence that supports the idea that people are going to suddenly disappear and leave their clothes folded. Okay? It's just not there. Now, you say, well, wait a minute. Explain then. Well, I'm going to do my very best to explain. A thief in the night. Okay, we're in the middle of page 3. How many have heard the term that Jesus is going to come like a thief? Okay, now, he is going to come like a thief, but you have to be clear on what that means. Look at what it says. The Bible does in fact teach that the second coming will resemble, in some sense, a thief in the night. But what does this mean? That it is no secret, what does this mean? That it is a secret that no one knows? Is that what it means? Now, let us see. We're going to look at two passages here, Matthew chapter 24 and verse 36. Jesus speaking. Jesus says, but of that, what's that word right there?
1: Day.
0: What is that word?
1: Day.
0: And what's that word?
1: Hour.
0: No one what? Knows. Not even the angels of heaven, but who only knows? Okay, so what only does the Father know?
1: The day
0: and the hour. You've got it. Okay, so let's continue. Verse 43. But know this, that if the master of the house had known what hour the thief would come, he would have watched and would not have allowed his house to be broken into. In other words, If the individual who was guarding his house knew when it was going to happen, he wouldn't have left the thief come. Okay? Okay, so watch this. Therefore, you also be ready, for the Son of Man is coming at an hour you do not expect. Now, let me ask you a question. What comes like a thief? The event or the timing? Yeah, according to this verse, it's the timing that's like a thief. In what possible sense could it be like a thief in terms of the manner of his coming? It's visible, it's climactic, it's loud, it's audible, it's powerful, all the holy angels, the glory of God, everything is happening in one cacophonous, amazing, tempestuous event. That's not a secret. What is apparently a secret, or what appears to be somewhat like a thief in the night, is the timing. Is the what, everyone? Look at Jesus says it. Therefore, you also be ready, for the Son of Man is coming at an hour that you don't expect. Now look at this one. Here's the other passage that's sometimes cited. They're both right there in your handout. 2 Peter chapter 3, verse 10. But the day of the Lord will come as a what? Notice what it doesn't say. It doesn't say the Lord will come as a thief. Look at the verse. See, this is, you have to learn the importance of the English language. Does that verse say that the Lord will come as a thief in the night? What does it say will come as a thief in the night? The day of the Lord will come as a thief in the night. And it always helps to read the context. Okay, look at this. In the which the heavens will pass away with a what? That's some secret, isn't it? I mean, the heavens will pass away with a great noise. It's going to be a secret. It doesn't make any sense. It's not that the Lord comes as a thief, but what comes as a thief? The event, the day, the timing comes as a thief, in the which the heavens will pass away with a great noise. The elements will melt with fervent heat. Why? Why are they melting? Because of the fire that surrounds God, His amazing glory. Both the earth and the works that are in it will be burned up. So look at your study guide here. Notice what it is that comes like a thief. It's not the Messiah, but the day and the hour. You've got it. That is to say that the timing is like a thief. No good thief calls ahead to alert you of his arrival, right? Unfortunately, all of those thieves are in jail. The good ones are not in jail, right? I just want to let you know, I'll be over tomorrow night about three work for you. Three works for me. Okay, I'm going to rob your place, you know. No. He times his coming so that you won't expect it. Only in this sense is the second coming like a thief. Okay, now notice the last paragraph here. A word of caution is in order here. God is not out to get us or to surprise us. Can someone say amen?
1: Amen.
0: So that we will be lost. No. In fact, as we remember on our presentation on the signs of the times, we see that he is actually trying to do the very opposite. Remember what Jesus and Peter and Paul and John urged us to do? They said, watch. You remember, that's right. Watch. Why? So we would be aware of the lateness of the hour, so that we would be prepared. This highlights an important

0: Important point. The second coming is a surprise only to the unprepared. That is a critical point. The second coming is a surprise to the unprepared, not to the committed, watchful believer. This makes the thief in the night text so very easy to understand. It is the timing that comes like a thief and not the event. Can you say amen? Can you imagine the thief coming with a great noise and the thief announcing? No. What comes like a thief is the timing, the day, the hour, not the event itself. If this makes sense, say amen. Okay, now, you think that's good? Buckle your safety belts. All right, you have your sail. Okay, there you go. Dot's got her safety belt buckle. Be sure to buckle your safety belts because you're about ready to see a bombshell of a Bible truth right here. Okay, here we go. I'm at the last page at the top. One will be taken, the other will be left. How many have heard that before? That's what the whole title of the series comes from. Left behind, and you want to be taken. Because the wicked are going to be left and suddenly whisked away. Right, okay, I'm going to show you something fascinating. You do not want to be taken. If you believe the Bible, you don't want to be the ones that are taken away. You're thinking, what? What's he talking about? He's talking in parables. Okay, watch this. This is phenomenal. The Left Behind series that we mentioned earlier derives its name from Luke chapter 17, verse 36. The claim is made that the righteous will be whisked away in a secret rapture. We have seen that this imaginative scenario simply cannot be harmonized with the teaching of Scripture. What's more, it utterly fails to grapple with the issue of who is taken and who is left. Watch carefully as the picture unfolds from the Bible. Okay, go to Matthew chapter 24. Okay, are you ready for this?
1: Yeah.
0: I hope you are. I think some of you are just going to be floored. But it's good to be floored as long as it's by Bible truth. Amen?
1: Amen?
0: Matthew chapter 24, beginning in verse 36. Matthew chapter 24, beginning in verse 36. I want everyone there. You've got to see this for yourselves in the Word. Matthew chapter 24, what verse? 36. Here we go. Jesus says, "But of that day and hour no one knows, not even the angels of heaven, but my Father only." Verse 37. "But as the days of Noah were, so also will the coming of the Son of Man be." So he gives us here an analogy as the days of Noah. Verse 38, "For as in the days before the flood, they were eating and drinking, marrying and giving in marriage, until the day that Noah entered into the ark." Now, there's nothing wrong with eating, there's nothing wrong with drinking, there's nothing wrong with being married or giving in marriage. But what Jesus is saying here is that their lives are just going on and on and on, same old, day in, day out, with no expectancy, no plan for the return of Jesus. So far, so good, everyone? Okay? "They were eating and drinking, they were marrying and giving in marriage until the day that Noah entered into the ark." Verse 39. "And they did not know until the flood." By the way, did Noah know the flood was coming?
2: Yes.
0: That's exactly right. So Noah knew, but did the unrighteous know?
1: No.
0: Just like the second coming. Okay? "Until the day that the flood came," and notice this, verse 39. You've got to see this. "And did not know until the flood came and took them all away." Now, I want to ask you a question. In context, who is taken away? Now you hang on. This is phenomenal. Okay, let's read it. "Until the flood came and took them all away, so also will the coming of the Son of Man be. Then," now he's talking about the second coming, "two men will be in the field. One will be taken, the other will be left. Two women will be grinding at the mill. One will be taken, the other will be left." Verse 42, "Watch therefore, for you do not know what hour your Lord is coming." Now, keep your finger, if you've got one of these ribbons, right here, okay? Keep it right here. Go to the book of Genesis. Let's go look at the story of Noah. Let's see who was taken in the days of Noah. Okay, you ready for this? Go to the book of Genesis. Genesis chapter 7. Genesis chapter 7. Okay, I want everyone to see this. We're going to go right back to Matthew chapter 24. Genesis chapter 7. I still hear those pages turning. First book of the Bible. 7th chapter, Genesis chapter 7, verse 21. It says, "And all flesh died." I'm in verse 21, Genesis 7. "All flesh died that moved on the face of the earth. Birds and cattle and beasts and creeping things that creeps on the earth. And every what?
1: Man."
0: By the way, how many were in the ark? How many?
1: Eight.
0: That's exactly right. Okay, verse 22. "All in whose nostrils was the breath of life, the breath of the spirit of life, all that was on dry land," what happened to them?
1: Died.
0: Verse 23. "So he destroyed all living things which were on the face of the ground, both man and cattle, creeping thing, and the bird of the air. They were destroyed from the earth. Only Noah and those who were with him in the ark remained," what's the next word?
1: Alive.
0: Alive. But you watch something. Do you see in your Bible that the word "alive" is italicized?
1: Yeah.
0: Do you see that?
1: Yeah.
0: Do you know what that means? it means it was supplied by the translators to help it make more sense in the English.

0: What we're going to do is we're not going to read that word because it's not in the Hebrew. Listen to what it says now. The last part of verse 23. Only Noah and those who were with him in the ark remained. Oh, that's interesting, isn't it? Noah remained, but the wicked were destroyed from the earth. Do you see that? Yes or no? Okay, go back to Matthew chapter 24. It gets incredible. This is just the beginning. Matthew chapter 24. Okay, now go to your study guide. In Matthew chapter 24, verses 36 to 42, Jesus compares the second coming to the days of Noah. He says that in the flood scenario, the flood came and took them all away. Okay, who was taken away? Yeah, the wicked were taken away, right? Who remained? Noah remained. You've got it. One group remained and one group was taken away. Now remember, it's the very next verse that Jesus says one shall be taken and one shall be left. Okay, it's the very next verse in Matthew 24. He's using the example of Noah, and as we've already said, the flood took them away. Okay, Noah remained. Okay, notice it goes on here. In Noah's day, who was taken away by the flood? The wicked, you've got it. See Genesis, we've just looked at that. See especially verse 23 where it says that Noah only and those who were with him remained alive. Notice that alive is in italics, meaning that it was supplied by the translators. The verse actually reads, only Noah and those who were with him in the ark remained. Wow, Noah wasn't taken, he remained, the wicked were taken, swept away by the flood. But it gets even more amazing. Go look at Luke chapter 17. Luke chapter 17. Okay, Matthew chapter 24 and Luke chapter 17 are the same chapters, they're the same, describing the same event. Okay, the Olivet Discourse is what it's called. That's what theologians call it. We're in Luke chapter 17 and we're looking at verse 26. Okay, are we all there? Luke 17, 26. Jesus speaking, you'll recognize the words immediately. And as it was in the days of Noah, so it will be in the days of the Son of Man. Now watch this. They ate. They drank. Is this sounding familiar? They ate, they drank, they married wives, they were given in marriage. Now watch this. Notice how the language changes. Until the day that Noah entered the ark and the flood came and what? Destroyed them all. That's the same language that Jesus just used in Matthew chapter 24. But in Matthew 24 he says, until the day that Noah entered into the ark and took them all away. And here he says, until the day that Noah entered into the ark and destroyed them all. So those that were taken away were destroyed. Just as plain as can be. Okay, but it gets even better. It goes on, he talks about the day of Lot. Now jump down to verse 34. I tell you that in the night, this is phenomenal. I tell you that in the night, there will be two men in one bed. The one will be taken and the other will be left. Now just based on the context. Just based on the what? Context. Not based on novels, not based on ideas, not based on David Asherick's words. Based on the context. If that series of books had never been published and you never saw the movie with Kirk Cameron, based on what the Bible says, would you want to be taken or left? Left. You'd want to be left because the wicked were taken to destruction. Okay, but it gets even better. Okay, so verse 34. I tell you that in the night there will be two men in one bed. The one will be taken, the other will be left. Two women grinding at the mill. The one will be taken and the other will be left. Verse 36, two men will be in the field. The one will be taken and the other will be left. Now look at verse 37. Phenomenal. They answered and said to him, this is the disciples, they say to Jesus, what do they ask him?
1: Where
0: Lord? Yeah. Okay? Now I want you to think about the question they're asking. Jesus has just said, one's going to be taken, one's going to be left. One's going to be taken, one's going to be left. One's going to be taken, one's going to be left. And then they say, where? What are they asking? Where what? Where are they going to be taken? They wouldn't be asking, where are they going to be left? Does that make any sense? Jesus, where are they left? What do you mean, where they left? They're left in the same place they were before the others were taken. Of course, what they're asking is, taken where? Look at this. What's Jesus' answer? They're taken away to glory. Verse 37, he said, wherever the body is, the eagles will be gathered together. Do you know what Jesus is describing? He's describing exactly what's described all over, and especially in the book of Revelation, where there will be all of the wicked. The Bible says in the book of Jeremiah, there will be so many that they won't even be gathered. There'll be no one to bury them, and the vultures and the eagles and the birds of prey are feasting on their flesh. They're taken away to destruction. Jesus says, one will be taken, one will be left. One will be taken, the other will be left. One will be taken, the other will be left. Where, Lord? Where are they taken? They're taken to destruction where the eagles will eat their bodies.

0: me ask you a question. Based on the Bible, on the what, everyone?
1: Bible.
0: You want to be taken or left? You want to be left, beloved. You want to be... Now, remember, what was that word I told you to hang on a hook in your mind?
1: First.
0: Go back to Matthew chapter 13. You remembered it. Good for you. Look at this. Okay. Go back to Matthew chapter 13. This is powerful. Okay, so let's get the picture in our mind. This man plants a field, and there's the wheat and the tares. And they're all growing how?
1: Together.
0: Until the time of the harvest. So far, so good? Now, this is phenomenal. So then Jesus says he's going to send his reapers, and his reapers are the angels. Now, look at verse 30. Let both grow together until the harvest, and at the time of the harvest, I will say to the reapers. So Jesus is speaking to the angels. First, gather together the who? Who's gathered first? Exactly as it was in the days of Noah. The wicked were taken away to destruction. Notice that. First, gather together the tares. As if that's not enough, look over at verse 47. Look over at verse 47. Again, Jesus tells another parable. He says, the kingdom of heaven is like a dragnet. They threw a net out into the sea that was cast out into the sea, and they gathered some of every kind. Verse 48, which when it was full, they drew to shore, and they sat down and gathered the good into vessels, but they threw the bad away. So it will be at the end of the age. Verse 49, the angels will come forth and separate the who?
1: Wicked.
0: The wicked. Now notice the language here, from among the just. Is that what your Bible said? Yeah, the wicked are separated from among the just. Look, get the picture in your mind here. Just imagine with me, there are 10 people standing right here, okay? 10 people, and 5 are righteous and 5 are wicked. So here's the 10, and it's just like the dragnet that was thrown out, and we gathered them all in. Oh, here's 10. 5 righteous, 5 unrighteous. Now it's the second coming. The angels are going. Here's the 10. How many? 10. 5 are wicked and 5 are righteous. And the angels are told to go and gather who from among who? The wicked from so if I gather the wicked from among the righteous and I take them away to bind them to destruction, who's left?
1: The righteous.
0: You got it. This is the consistent teaching of Scripture, beloved. Easy to understand. Easy to understand. Yet we all get swept away because somebody writes a novel and it's fascinating. The second coming of Jesus will be what?
1: Visible.
0: It will be literal. It will be powerful. It will be audible. It will be inevitable. And most of all, for the righteous, for those who have put their faith in the Lord Jesus Christ, it will be joyful. Hallelujah. Behold, I tell you a mystery, said Paul. We're not all going to sleep. That means we're not all going to die, but we shall all be changed. Woo! In a moment, in the twinkling of an eye, when? At the last
1: trumpet.
0: It doesn't say the last flute. It doesn't say the last piccolo. It says the last trumpet. For the trumpet will sound, and the dead will be raised incorruptible, and we shall be changed. For this corruptible must put on incorruption, and this mortal must put on immortality. That means you're going to trade in this old rickety body for a righteous, glorious, heavenly body like the Lord Jesus. Amen. I'm still young, 34, but I tell you what, there's not as much spring in my step as there used to be. You're thinking, really? Man, he must have used to have a lot of spring in his step. My back even hurts me every now and then. Anyone in here have a sore back? The Lord's going to give you a new back. Amen. You got sore lungs, the Lord's going to give you new... I mean, the Lord is going to take care of you, and we're going to live forever. That's what it says. Amen? Woo! Look at this, Isaiah chapter 25 and verse 9. And it will be said in that day, behold, this is our God. We have waited for Him, and He will save us. This is the Lord. We have waited for Him. We will be glad and rejoice in His salvation. Is it going to be joyful? It is going to be joyful. Jesus says, I will come again. Beloved, I want to be ready for that day.
1: Amen.
0: How about you?
1: Amen.
0: Jesus will defy the skeptics and return to earth, and I want to be ready. How many of you want to be ready? Let's pray together. Father in heaven, we want to be ready, and not because of who we are. We have no righteousness. We don't have 1 ounce of righteousness on our own, but we're trusting in the righteousness of Jesus, our Savior. Father, we want to thank You for Your mercy and Your kindness. We believe that this day cannot be far away. Father, this earth is going crazy. It's out the window. It's coming apart at the seams, upside down, and black is white, and white is black, and it's insanity, oh God. I think of trying to raise my 2 boys in this culture gone insane.

Father, we have children and we have loved ones outside of the faith, and we're saying, oh Father, as soon as can be, come home. Come and take us home. We ask in Jesus' name, let everyone say, amen.

0: I'd like to welcome you to Battles of Faith. My name is David Shin, and I'm here with Steve Wolberg, who's a speaker, director of White Horse Media, and we've been delving into the supernatural from a biblical perspective. And the title of this series is Magic, Ghosts, and the Bible. Pottermania is the topic of our study today, and it's a subject that is loved and hated. But before we get into that, why don't we set the stage a little bit for our viewing audience that has just joined us at this time about what we've been talking about up to this point.
1: Sure, David. We're going to be discussing Pottermania and the Potter controversy. It's no secret that the Harry Potter books have been read and are loved around the world. I'm going to put up just to quickly on the screen a cover of a fairly recent issue of Time magazine, and these articles have been duplicated around the world. They've been covered on major news networks all over planet Earth. That particular issue, you see a picture of all these young people with Harry Potter type glasses. The feature story says, "Why Harry Potter Rules," and inside that issue there's a quotation that says J.K. Rowling has mesmerized an entire generation of kids with her story chronicling the adventures of a boy wizard named Harry Potter, who goes to a school called Hogwarts School of Witchcraft and Wizardry and develops his magical abilities. There's actually 7 books in the entire series. These are novels. These are fantasy books that start out with a book called Harry Potter and the Sorcerer's Stone and go all the way through to the final book, the grand conclusion, called Harry Potter and the Deathly Hallows. These books have sold approximately 300 million copies around the world. Warner Brothers has committed, this is the legendary filmmaker, to making every Harry Potter book into a feature-length, high-budget film. And these, not only the books, but the movies, are being watched around the world by kids young and old, black and white, brown, yellow, red, every skin color, every language practically. I mean, Harry Potter is known. He's as known as any boy has ever been. As I mentioned, the last book, Harry Potter and the Deathly Hallows, released July 21, 2007. The photograph on the screen is actually a pre-press copy of the final book before the cover was designed. But it's just amazing, that book, well, the first book that came out, Harry Potter and the Sorcerer's Stone,

the publisher Scholastic printed approximately 250,000 books for the first print run. Mm-hmm. And then as you go on, each book has gotten bigger and they printed more. And the last book, Harry Potter and the Deathly Hallows, they printed a record 12 million copies, which is, there's never been anything like it in publishing history. Mm-hmm. For a hardcover book, it's just it's number one. Mm-hmm. No other hardcover book in history has ever printed 12 million copies for the first print run. So like I

0: about Christians that are concerned. People say, hey, lighten up, you know, just lighten up and shut up. You know, there's nothing wrong with Harry Potter. It's just a story. And then there are other people, a lot of people actually, that are very concerned that these books are desensitizing this generation, especially young people, to the dangers of the occult and are creating an interest in real witchcraft. And so that's the controversy, you know. Is Harry Potter leading toward magic, or is it just a fun story? Is there a menace behind the magic? That's the issue.
1: Now, I've read a little bit about J.K. Rowling, and it's a classic story of rags to riches. She on welfare, living in England, single parent, and she was on the subway one day, and it says in her own account that the figure of Harry Potter just walked into her mind.
0: Strolled right into her head.
1: And rags to riches. She's probably arguably one of the richest women in our world because
0: That's
1: of
0: right.
1: this
0: She's
1: book.
0: That's right. She's comparable to Oprah. She's richer than the Queen of England. I mean, you're right. Rags to riches. She actually submitted her manuscript to a number of publishers and they rejected it. And finally, Scholastic got a hold of it. And it just took off from there. And there are many people that wonder whether there's some kind of a supernatural force that is behind the incredible mega popularity of this series. I'd like to read just a number of quick quotes here before we get farther in concerning the influence of stories. Here's a man named Howard Pyle. He's a writer and illustrator, and he made a classic comment. He said, "The stories of childhood leave an indelible impression, and their author always has a niche in the temple of memory." That childhood stories have an influence. They affect people's lives. Here's another quote from Ian Kirk, another classic quote. He said, It has not been the devil's policy to keep the masses of mankind in ignorance, but finding that they will read, he is doing all in his power to poison their books. Quite a statement. Books definitely do have an influence on people's lives. And so what about Harry Potter? This is our time to really deal with this this controversial subject. One of the biggest issues is Harry Potter contributing to the craze, the explosive growth of real witchcraft in our world? And I think it's significant, David, that people that are watching this, that you keep in mind that we not only have the Potter track, the fantasy stories, story about a boy wizard, along with all the other television programs like Sabrina and the Charmed series that are fiction, but at the same time, right on the other track, we have the growth of real witchcraft in our world, which we've been discussing here on Battles of Faith for the last, so many programs. And so we've got two things going on. We've got fantasy about witchcraft growing, and then we've got real witchcraft growing at the same time. And the question is, are they connected? Is one feeding the other? Let me share with you a very interesting document. I'm not going to go into all the details where I got this document, but this is actually a press release. It was released on the PR web, and it was put out by the president of a witchcraft school, a real witchcraft school that teaches young people, young and old, how to practice the craft. And the title of this press release is called Witchcraft and Wicca, the Heart of the Harry Potter Controversy. Now, keep in mind, this is coming from people that are practicing real witchcraft. This is their perspective. It says here that Harry Potter has become a record-breaking phenomenon and is the 21st century's opening fairy tale. Within the pages of J.K. Rowling's books, she created a world of wizards and witches. And she unwittingly exposed the fastest growing religion in America to hundreds of millions of people. This faith is called Wicca, and its members are witches. And it is at the core of the controversy that Hogwarts School has created. Here's a little bit more. In 1997, a young mother wrote a book called Harry Potter and the Philosopher's Stone, and it was published. Little did she know, nor could she have imagined, how much the world needed Harry Potter and his wonderful story. J.K. Rowling created a phenomena that brought magic to the forefront of human thought and unwittingly reopened a new round of an ancient battle between witchcraft and Christianity. And then this press release says that Harry Potter has rekindled interests in beliefs that were already growing in the United Kingdom and the United States for more than 50 years, and that belief is called Wicca. So this is, we could say, from the horse's mouth. This is right from the president of a school that teaches real witchcraft to young people, and this press release says that Harry Potter has created

0: an interest in witchcraft among young people.
1: So you're saying that now, I obviously, in the press and in the media, Harry Potter has been a phenomena, and for a parent that's out there, the natural thinking, I would assume, and for children, like, this is just innocuous family entertainment. This is things that just, it's just fantasy, like Disney and so forth. And so you're showing here that, according to the witches themselves, they're saying that Harry Potter is actually advertising, or their medium for getting the message out about Wicca. Is that what they're saying here?
0: That's what this person is saying, and this person is not the only one. There are other people in the pagan community, other people in the witchcraft community that are saying the same thing. So I'm not the only one. I've been on a lot of radio shows discussing this topic, and I know it's extremely controversial. And I'm sure that there are probably people out there watching this right now that have read the Harry Potter books and that love Harry Potter. And if you are, I don't want you to feel like I'm condemning you. I just hope that you'll have an open mind to hear me out, and we've got a lot to discuss, and we'll just take a look at some more facts. First of all, one of the main arguments in favor of Harry Potter is that it's all just a story, it's just fantasy, and it's not connected to the real world of the occult. I beg to differ with that. J.K. Rowling herself has publicly admitted that she's done a vast amount of research, and that 30% of what's in those books is actually the result of real research that she has done in the occult world. The basic storyline of Harry Potter is that there's a battle between an evil wizard and his followers and the good wizards, especially Harry Potter, good and bad wizards. That philosophy that you can be a good wizard is real witchcraft philosophy. That is the philosophy of Wicca. The philosophy that you can practice white magic, which is what Harry Potter's all about. He practices the good kind of magic against the evil wizard. That is also real witchcraft philosophy. It's promoted in the book Teen Witch that we talked about on a previous program, and many, many other books. The philosophy that's in Teen Witch is in Harry Potter. One of the components of the Harry Potter series is that Harry, when he goes to Hogwarts School of Witchcraft and Wizardry, he takes all kinds of classes. He takes a class on divination, on potions, history of magic, and he also takes a class called Defense Against the Dark Arts. And he learns that he can use certain spells to protect himself from evil, from the evil wizards that are out to kill him. That philosophy is also in the book Teen Witch, which is a real witchcraft book promoting witchcraft to teenagers. The lady that wrote that book, that's what she says, that you can protect yourself by casting good spells against evil. And so you can go point by point and demonstrate that in spite of the fantasy, in spite of the fiction, in spite of all the goofy elements that are within Harry Potter, there are real components that are connected to real witchcraft. And that, going back to this press release that I referred to, it comes right out here, and it says that Harry Potter has many components that are similar to Wicca. So the people that, you know, are into witchcraft, many of them see it. Many of them see it. As I mentioned, I've been on a lot of radio shows. I've been interviewed on a lot of programs, both TV and radio, to discuss this. And let me just share some very interesting information. One time I was on a show in Seattle called Live from Seattle. It was a radio program. They were supposed to keep me on for about 45 minutes, and because the phones just went, you know, off the hook, I was on for an hour and a half. And during that show, a woman named Melissa, I still remember to this day, she called in to the show and spoke to me and to the host. And she said, let me tell you my story. She said, I'm a mother. I have a Christian home. My daughter, 14-year-old daughter, she went out and read the first Harry Potter book, Harry Potter and the Sorcerer's Stone. And after going out and reading that book, she went right back to the bookstore and she began buying real witchcraft books. And then she said that her daughter began having all kinds of spiritual problems. And her daughter came to her mother, and Melissa's telling the story. She said, my daughter came to me, and she said, Mom, I'm scared. She said, I feel like the Holy Spirit has left me. What's happening to me? And her mom said, well, what's going on in your life? And then that's when she divulged that she had been reading Harry Potter, and then she finally got rid of those books because of that. So there's one example, and I'll tell you a few more in a minute.
1: So you're saying that up to 30% of J.K. Rowling's material is laced with real life, witchcraft situations, philosophies, and so forth. And you've actually documented some, or met or talked with certain individuals that have evidence of going from Harry Potter and into witchcraft.
0: Yes, I have a friend of mine who is a good friend of mine, and he has a daughter that works at a Barnes & Noble in Nashville, Tennessee. And this man told me

0: that his daughter said, she's standing at the cash register, she's selling the books, you know, ringing up the orders. And she said that when this daughter said that whenever a Harry Potter book comes out, and the young and the old, they just line up, you know, to get the book, she said that many of them not only grab the Potter book, but they also grab real witchcraft books right there on the shelf, and that they bring them both to the cash register and they buy them both. There's another experience that I learned about. It was shared with me from a friend that lives in Paso Robles, California, where I used to live. She goes to Paso Robles High School. She's a 16-year-old girl, and she forwarded to me a dialogue between her and a young man in an internet chat room where they were just discussing things. And this girl's on fire for the Lord, and she's witnessing wherever she goes. And so she was dialoguing with this man and this young man, and she forwarded to me the dialogue. And she asked this young man about the star that he said was on his neck. He wore a pentacle. And he explained it. He said, it's a five-pointed star with a circle around it. It's called a pentacle. Most Wiccans wear a necklace with one on it. And she said, oh, you are a Wiccan? And he responded and said, yes, I am. And then she said, did Harry Potter spark your interest in witchcraft? And he said, and you can see the answer right there.
1: Yeah.
0: Yeah, he said, yeah, it did. Now, let me clarify that I'm not saying that every boy or girl that reads a Harry Potter book is going to rush out and join a coven and become a solitaire or a witch. Obviously, that's not true. But for anyone that has their eyes open, it is a fact. And I can tell story after story after story, this is just a few stories, that many young people have become interested in witchcraft because of Harry Potter. Even though it's full of fiction, even though it's full of fantasy, and there's all kinds of things in there that are not real, there are things that are real. There's real places mentioned. London's mentioned. There's a subway station in London that is mentioned. There's countries, America, Africa, Egypt. There are places. There are people like Nicholas Flamel. There are there's a lot of real witchcraft things that are in there. J.K. Rowling has a master's degree in mythology from the University of Exeter, and she again has publicly admitted that 30% of what's in those books is the result of her research into real witchcraft. So there's a lot in there, and as I mentioned, when you look at the Harry Potter philosophy and the storyline, you've got good wizards, you've got them practicing white magic, you've got the, Harry Potter going to school and learning how to protect himself from evil by casting spells. That is the philosophy of real Wicca today. And if people don't see it, they just don't know what's happening. And it's my contention, my conviction, without a question, that Harry Potter is contributing to the Wiccan craze, the Wiccan interest among young people. I have another friend of mine that took a camera and went to one of the Harry Potter movies. And he interviewed people, he and his wife interviewed them as they were coming out of the film. And there was a mom that came out with her two kids, and they were asking them questions, you know, how'd you like the movie? And the mother said, oh, it was great, it was fun. And the kids said, yeah, it was really cool. And then she started asking the kids whether they could possibly become interested in casting real spells. And the girl, the daughter, looked at the interviewer, this woman, and was nodding her head. And then her mother looked at the daughter and said, don't you dare, this is just a story. And the girl just kind of clamped up and just looked back at the interviewer and didn't say anything. But, you know, there's just a simple example right there. And there's a lot of examples that I can mention.
1: I have a few statistics here that I picked up. It says the six books to date have collectively sold more than 300 million copies and have been translated into more than 63 languages. This is a phenomenon that is sweeping across our world.
0: That's right.
1: And it illustrates, like you've said, the power of the medium of story, and that is becoming the agency through which it's connecting with the witchcraft. And the parents are saying, hey, this is just innocuous entertainment, but you've seen that it can lead to something deeper.
0: That's right. And people say, David, it's just fiction. But the fact is that fiction is a powerful communicator of ideas that do influence people's lives. Here's a little quotation about fiction, and it says here, this is from a British novelist named Virginia Woolf. She said, fiction is like a spider's web. It is still attached to life at all four corners. Mm-hmm. It's very interesting, David, and I'd like to share a Bible text at this point from Matthew chapter 13, verse 34. Matthew 13, verse 34. And this is talking about the primary method that Jesus Christ used when he taught. Verse 34, the Bible says that all these things spoke Jesus to the

0: multitude in parables, and without a parable spoke he not unto them, that it might be fulfilled which was spoken by the prophet, saying, I will open my mouth in parables, and I will utter things which have been kept secret from the foundation of the world. Jesus Christ, when he was teaching, primarily used stories. Parables are stories. And the reason why he did that was because Jesus knew, he was the master teacher, and he knew that that stories communicate ideas, and that they're a very powerful way of teaching people things. And that's what Harry Potter is. It's a story. And parents that say that just because it's a story, we don't need to be concerned about it, that is just modern ignorance. Honestly, it is. Stories are powerful. Jesus used stories. Here's something else to consider. I was holding a meeting on this somewhere in northern Washington, and a woman came up to me and she drew my attention to something in the Bible that I hadn't previously thought of. She said, I've been thinking about the name Harry Potter. Potter. And she says, what is a potter anyway? And I thought about that, and I thought, a potter is someone that molds clay. And then she reminded me of a Bible text. There are a number of texts. There's one in Jeremiah. There's one in the book of Isaiah, chapter 64, verse 8, where God said, I am the potter, and you are the clay. And so God uses the term potter to illustrate that he wants to mold his people. And so here you have a storyline of a boy wizard who practices magic, who's cool, and who mixes potions and uses white magic, and that kids all around this world are just fascinated by, mesmerized by, absorbed by. And what's happening is that this generation is slowly and subtly being molded. They're being molded, not just by Harry Potter, but by a lot of other TV programs that are making witchcraft out to be cool and fun and exciting for kids. And is it any wonder that we're seeing at the same time that Hollywood is putting out all these stories about witchcraft, that we're seeing real witchcraft on the rise all around us? I mean, there's a connection. 1 + 1 = 2.
1: So you're saying that the Harry Potter phenomena is contributing to the growth of Wiccan worldwide. And let's go to this concept of story. Jesus used stories. Now, let's say that there's a parent out there that has Harry Potter in their house. What would be your advice to that parent that has some books laying around the house with Harry Potter? Is it okay to keep, or is it okay to read sometimes, or what would be your recommendation to that individual?
0: Yeah, I would say don't let your kids read them at all.
1: That much.
0: Obviously, when people get older, you know, they make their own choices. Okay. But I have a little boy named Seth. He's 2 years old, and when he gets to be 5, 6, 7, 8, I'm not going to be buying him the Harry Potter books. Now, when he gets to be, you know, older than that, if he chooses to read them, that's up to him.
1: Okay.
0: But when a child is young enough to be under the influence of their parents, I don't want my child reading books that make witchcraft out to be fun, that plant seeds. I've mentioned this previously, that I've recently gotten into gardening. And one thing you do in gardening is you prepare the soil, and then you plant seeds. You plant seeds. You put the compost in, you rototill it up, and then you put those seeds in. Harry Potter is preparing the soil, and it's planting seeds. And Wicca is reaping the harvest. And the president of a witchcraft school acknowledged that that is exactly what's happening. Now, let me just kind of shift gears a little bit. Apart from the whole witchcraft issue, when you look at the character of Harry Potter himself, as portrayed in the movies and as portrayed in the books, Harry Potter is not really a role model for kids, at least for Christian kids, at least for kids that really want to follow this book. If you read the Potter books or look at the movies, Harry Potter as a character, he lies. He lies a lot. He lies many, many times for supposedly good reasons. He curses. He swears. He has temper tantrums. He drinks fire whiskey sometimes. He's an underage drinker. He does a lot of things. He breaks rules over and over and over again at the school. There's one particular scene in one of the Potter books where his best friend, Ron Weasley, is talking to his mother. And this is what he says, quote, he says, Mum, shut up. And that's the British way of saying mom. He says, Mum, shut up, Ron yelled. And he's not corrected. There's nothing that's apparently wrong with this. And so here you've got a series of books where Harry's best friend is telling his mother to shut up. Now, is that parents? Is that a seed you want planted in the minds of your kids? You know, do you want them reading this kind of material? I don't. My Bible says, honor your father and mother. My Bible says, he who curses

0: as father and mother, there's consequences to that. Won't quote the whole verse, but there's a lot in there, and it talks about the importance of children having respect for their kids. In 2 Timothy chapter 3, it talks about one of the signs of the end is that kids will be disobedient to their parents, disrespectful to their parents. And I don't want my little boy reading a book where one of the key characters tells his mother to shut up.
1: So outside of the Wiccan connection to Harry Potter, you're saying that there's other issues with Potter morals that's involved, that he lies, he curses, he gets angry, he
0: that's
1: breaks
0: right.
1: rules. Now, I'm thinking of the parent
0: And these
1: out
0: things
1: there.
0: Are not presented as wrong either
1: okay.
0: in the books.
1: A
0: lot
1: Positively.
0: Of times. That's right. They're just something he does. And they're not corrected.
1: Now, what about the parent out there that's saying, hey, if I can't have them read Harry Potter, which is all over, and the kids want to read this type of material, What do I feed my kids as far as a mental diet? What are some resources that we can point them to? We want to not only say that this is not something that we support, but at the same time we want to replace it with something good.
0: Yes, David, thank you for bringing me back to that. You did ask that question. Our ministry, White Horse Media, has on our website a lot of resources for young people. Whitehorsemedia.com. One of the books that I strongly recommend to parents to replace Harry Potter is the book called Pilgrim's Progress, which is a classic work written by John Bunyan. It's an allegory, it's a story, but it has affected people's lives for 300 years. It teaches morality, it teaches purity, it teaches obedience to God, it teaches humility, it teaches following the Bible. And those lessons, humility, purity, obedience, faith in God, you won't find those lessons one time in any Harry Potter book. They're just not there. And so we encourage something better. We encourage reading the Bible, obviously the most important book. We do have a number of other resources for young people. Pilgrim's Progress, I mentioned, is a wonderful book. It's a powerful book. And we encourage people to look, instead of to a boy wizard that's cool and practices magic, we encourage people to look ultimately to one particular person, the person above all persons, and that is Jesus Christ. Here it says in Hebrews chapter 12, verse 2, that we are to be looking unto Jesus. In the Harry Potter storyline, Harry has an encounter when he's a little baby with the evil Lord Voldemort, and a curse falls upon him, which bounces back on the evil wizard, and it leaves a lightning-shaped scar on his head. And so when people watch these movies, they'll see Daniel Radcliffe, who is the boy that plays Harry Potter, who, by the way, starred in a British play without any clothes on in a certain scene. So he's certainly not a role model. But anyway, he has this lightning bolt on his head. He has a scar. And all these kids around the world are looking to a boy wizard who has a scar. And in my mind, when I think of that, I think of Jesus Christ. And I think, why have kids focus on a wizard that has a scar when they could be looking at a real man, at the real Jesus, who has real scars in his hands and in his feet? He had the crown of thorns placed upon his head, and he did this because he loves us. Harry is fantasy. He doesn't exist. Jesus Christ is real. He loves boys and girls. He wants them to be happy. He wants them to fill their mind, as Philippians 4:8 says, with things that are true, that are lovely, that are honest, that are pure. The Bible says, think on these things. Deuteronomy chapter 18, verse 11 says that witchcraft is an abomination. And certainly there's a subtle devil behind the scenes that is leading kids to look at witchcraft, look at their hero, and to be molded in a direction that is not good. My advice is look to Jesus. Parents, put things that are pure and good before your kids and pray, and God will bless you as you do that.
1: We're about out of time. Steve, thank you so much for sharing with us. It's been enlightening. We've gone through this series on the supernatural and magic, ghosts in the Bible, and we've talked today specifically about Potter mania and how Harry Potter is linked. 30% of J.K. Rowling's books is linked with witchcraft. We've also talked about the issue with morals throughout the Harry Potter series. And finally, we've talked about the power of a story in dealing with this. We'd like to thank you so much for joining us today for Battles of Faith, and it's our prayer that you'll learn to live by every word that proceeds from the mouth of God.